creates dreams. Walls move, minds do too. On a warm San Franciscan night,

Is it a nice thing to do to lie about nude in the sand? 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

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Greatness was known, but now can you tell? Kids in Africa starving, can't afford to cry. I pay the bank interest on a car, can't afford to buy. Yo, what happened to the Ummah once known so well? Greatness was known, but now can you tell? We used to smile at each other with faces full of light, now we frown at each other.

0: at the end of the day, I think most countries like the US or China, at the end of the day, they will always look at what's the best interest for their country and how do I make the most money, how do I have the most power. And I think maybe African countries should start doing the same.
1: Yeah, I would also want that we shift from seeing Africa as a cradle for like resources.

0: this. But seeing Africa also with regards to the global energy transition as a partner, but not just the place where we could source out critical raw materials or any other resource for that matter.
1: It's very common to say, like, if your house is in order, a guest cannot come and mess it up, right? So basically, the African governments need to make sure that there are processes in place where corrupt individuals are not allowed to make these kind of deals.

0: Hello, welcome back to another episode of Radio Africa International. We have visitors from the Diplomatic Academy in Vienna today. Four members of the African Society have come to the studio to discuss African-European relations in the context of energy, the green transition, and raw mineral trade. In light of the recent geopolitical turmoil, particularly the wars in Ukraine and Iran, Europe has somewhat realized it might need new allies, new partners, to cover its energy demand. In that debate, the African continent has come up as an important conversation partner. How is this perceived on the continent? What does the African population and diaspora think about this recent surge in attention? And how can the continent make sure it comes out of the resource trap and achieves a durable economic transformation for the benefit of its own people? These questions and many more will be the focus of a panel discussion that is going to be held on the upcoming Friday, 29th of May. It is organized by the African Society of the Diplomatic Academy in Vienna. Shola Odusanya, Jihan Karimu and Mabel Khoury will tell us more about it in a second. But to finish the list of invitees, also joining us today is Joachim Schwentenwein, a consultant from Austria who has, amongst others, worked with the AEEP, African-European Energy Partnership, and will share some insights from his work with the institutions. My name is Joshua. I'm your host today. Thank you for tuning in. Before we go through a quick introduction round, I would like to start with an opening question, maybe to you, Shola. The event on the 29th of May that you are organizing on the future of African-European energy partnership, is there a key question that you try to address during this panel discussion?
1: So basically, we're trying to address the role that Africa plays in the recent transition to green energy. So all the questions we'll be asking will be based on, one, basically how the trade is expected to look like. Is it just a situation where Africa is just exporting raw materials, or will there be like a kind of situation where a little bit of processing is done? And to this end, we're trying to also invite speakers that are experts in this field so that they can share their own perspective on how they think the future relationship between Africa and not just Austria, but Europe in general, in terms of what the next 5 to 10 years will probably look like.
0: Yeah, this is obviously a huge question that we also want to address today. How can the African continent find its way out of the resource trap and not merely be there as a partner to provide access to primary resources, but also use this as an opportunity to diversify its economy and build growth that is also inclusive and benefits the population ultimately?
1: Exactly.
0: With us today are Shola, together with two other colleagues from the African Society at the Diplomatic Academy. And yeah, do you maybe want to do a quick round of names? Who are you and what do you see in the African Society? Why is it a relevant organization for you?
1: Okay, my name is Olushola Odusanya. You can call me Shola for short. I'm the current president of the African Society at the Diplomatic Academy of Vienna. The African Society basically consists of students from Africa, as the name implies. And one of the major things we try to do is to be like a voice for Africans, because obviously as Europeans or as people from other countries, there's a kind of story or like a stereotype that is already prevalent about Africa and Africans. So what we also try to do is to kind of bring the African story, the African narrative, to the kind of image you want people to see about Africa. We try to portray that as students. So oftentimes we organize events and then also speak with people on just Africa in general and both the present, future, and what we hope to see soon.
0: Thank you. Welcome to the studio. What's your name?
2: Hello, my name is Mabel. I'm from Ghana, and I'm a MICE 1 student at the Diplomatic Academy. I serve as the treasurer of the African Society. For me, it's everything cultural. Africa is made up of 54 countries, and I think it is very important that the Diplomatic Academy has a society like the African society in the Diplomatic Academy. What I really like about the society is when we organize cultural events and going out to restaurants, trying different meals from the continent, really nice, but also listening to African music, going for Afrobeat dance classes. For me, it's all about the enjoyment and telling people about Africa. The fun part, of course. Yeah.
0: Mm. Celebrating the culture.
2: Yes.
3: Yeah. Okay, so my name is Jeanne Karimou. I'm from Benin, and I'm a student also at the Diplomatic Academy, and I serve as the secretary and social media lead of the Africa Society. And why the Africa Society is important to me, I think we live in a very strategic place in Europe, which is Vienna, which is surrounded by lots of embassies and international organizations. So I think we're in a great place to really promote Africa to the world and also to those institutions, especially as students. And as we're like all really young, and we have like really powerful voices, and we also see Africa differently, and we have, I feel like, a lot of hope for it as well. And I think the Africa Society is really like a powerful association at the Diplomatic Academy, and I think we are doing good things. We're connecting with people, we're telling stories, we're engaging with people from different backgrounds, and I think it's very important.
1: Yeah, and maybe to wrap that up, one of the other things we're also doing and also open to improve on is to kind of like be like a connecting structure between the current student and maybe ex-student, just to also help maybe students from Africa to those that want to come in, and then those that already have like careers in the future, and just to build like a kind of a strong African community basically outside Africa that can also be linked back to Africa basically.
0: Mm-hmm. Mm-hmm.
2: So one thing that I can also add is that the society is not just open for Africans but also non-Africans.
1: Exactly.
2: Our members, we have members who are like Americans, Austrians, and it's really, really diverse. So it's not just, but it's also an opportunity for other people to learn about Africa. So we are very open to having more people from across mm-hmm. the world. Yes.
0: So what I understand is that it's an open platform for everybody who's interested in the African continent, and also to see it as the enormous, diverse continent that it is, with all the opportunities, the big young population that it brings, and how Africa can move into the future with a very new sense of hope, maybe, that has not always been seen that way, at least from a European perspective, and to kind of reclaim that narrative and put it back into the hands of Africans.
1: Exactly. And I think that's one of the reasons where it's really important that the association itself is kind of open, so that people see Africa not just from the perspective of just dancing and food and stuff, but to also see that the scientific part of Africa, the developmental part of Africa, just the different aspect, because at least some of us, or a lot of us, have maybe either been to Africa or lived there, so we have like really unique perspective that is definitely different from what is often just sometimes just portrayed. So by bringing people together, by talking with them one-on-one, they're able to have like a very different perspective, which I think in modern time is like really, really important to for any community future at all.
0: Mm-hmm, mm-hmm. Yeah, and today we will get the chance to talk a bit more about the technological aspects, about African presence and future, and specifically in relation to the energy sector. So for this discussion, apart from Shola, Mabel and Jihan from the African Society of the Diplomatic Academy, I also want to welcome Joachim Schwendenwein, who has joined us today as someone who has been working in that field on a kind of policy level in a consulting framework. Do you maybe want to share a little bit what your experience has been so far?
4: Sure. Over the more than three decades of my consulting career, I've had various opportunities to support sustainable energy projects or the transition to it on the African continent. Let me just mention two. Decades ago already, I helped in Ethiopia with a prep for the decentralization of the Ethiopian Electrical Power Corporation. And if I jump to the present, for the last 3 years, I supported the secretariat of the AEP, the African European Energy Partnership. That's an initiative or a partnership that has been launched by African and European heads of states in 2007. And it's kind of the key political platform through which the both continents work together with energy. And I think I'm happy to share whatever I have observed there during the discussion that's going to come.
0: Thank you and welcome to the discussion.
4: Pleasure.
0: Yeah, I think that's a perfect kind of bridge. So first of all, I would like to start with the question, what is the current strategic outlook of the African Union as one of the major Pan-African institutions? How do you see the current debate of where the EU, AU, important difference, would like to bring the continent in terms of energy transition, developing the infrastructure? What are some of the initiatives in place that you are aware of that would be worth mentioning at this point?
1: From my perspective, I could look at it from the recent situation in Nigeria, where I'm from. So one of the recent things that happened is the power generation and distribution has been decentralized, which means prior to now, it's only the federal government that can literally like produce and distribute. So right now, that has been decentralized in such a way that also the states can produce, and also I think, I'm not 100% sure, but like also private individuals can now produce and sell power. So I think in terms of that, for me, it's a major win, and I say that because historically what I've noticed is in Nigeria, a lot of things that are like public, that are 100% public, often struggle to gain as much ground as when compared to the private sector. And a very common example would be when the GSM technology came in. There was already like a phone infrastructure already on ground by the federal government, but it just wasn't even able to compete against the private sector. So one of the things I'm seeing that is like a major game changer is this opening of doors for private individuals to come in. And I think once the European body or any other organization or people that are serious about making money are able to tap into this opportunity where they're able to come, set up shop, and then start selling energy. Because let's face it, right now in Nigeria and a lot of part of Africa, we have just about 50% or even less that have enough electricity. So once companies are able to come in now and then set up shop and then sell energy to people, I think it will be a major game changer. So for me, I think there will be a major difference very soon.
0: Mm-hmm. So I'm hearing a lot of room, a big importance for public-private partnerships, and also the provision of energy for local populations, because there are still areas in Nigeria, as the example you gave, where people don't have sufficient access to electricity. Yeah,
1: exactly.
0: So that would be a big strategic goal also for the African Union, which is in the interest of this nation state, Nigeria, that you mentioned.
1: Yeah, and it's also a huge room for partnership. So basically, if from what we see now, even the places that are well connected, in the past, let's say 1 or 2 years, the Nigerian grid has fallen, or when we say fallen, like collapsed and didn't work for a couple of days, at least 10 times within the last 3-4 months. So there's obviously a lot of room for like backup systems. I think one of the states in Nigeria, Imo State, signed a contract recently with Siemens, I think. So those are some of the things that we are seeing that will probably... there's a lot of room for growth, basically. So, and also when we try to look in terms of also, so it's now directed towards sustainable energy, in addition to the fact that also the state governments are signing contracts, there are private organizations also now investing in heavily in solar, just to be able to sell to other people. So I feel like within the next 5, 10, 20 years, energy, the sale of energy will be like a major means of income stream for a lot of individuals and companies, basically.
0: So you see a lot of movement, a lot of dynamism happening in the domestic markets as well.
1: Exactly. Yeah. Okay. Exactly.
0: Mabel, Jihan, do you want to add on that? Visions, outlook of the African Union in terms of where this green transition or what feels like a new boost in African trade relations with other partners? Or is it something that, you know, there is this sense of urgency and of, okay, we're going to get up and start something here in a European context, maybe... This situation is also differently perceived on the African continent. Is it actually a surge? Is there a momentum in the whole debate, or is that something that is more one-sided experience?
2: What I can say is that there isn't enough sensitization and education, in my opinion, on the continent, in that there are very few people who really actually know about the energy transition. So I can't really say that it's there's a move or there's a drive for it in Africa. Some few states, yes, but in general, it's not widely spoken of. So, yeah, I would say that there is the need for us to educate people and now start a discussion about what green is, what clean energy is. And yeah, that is what I can say about it. Yeah.
3: I just wanted to quickly add that I think we also have to take into account that a lot of African countries are still developing and also have a lot of other major issues that they're dealing with, like poverty, education, access to water. So to them, maybe to some of them, when you talk to them about clean energy and using, solar power and all those things, it's things that require a lot of investment. And maybe their first priority is first to get people access to things that they have, like basic rights, like water, electricity and stuff like this, and education also. So I think in Europe, since it is a well-developed, industrialized continent, all those things are already taken care of. And now the next issue is how do we, is sustainable development, how do we preserve the planet for future generations, when in Africa, the current generations are still very much struggling. So I think there's a gap between Europe and Africa in that sense. But at the same time, Africa is the continent that has all the materials and minerals that are necessary for that transition. So there's this kind of like weird situation. And I think Europe has to realize that and see, okay, how do we actually help them like in a partnership and not just use them for the minerals. And then when we have everything we need, we continue our lives when they're also suffering from other issues. So I think that's also an important issue to tackle. Yeah.
0: Yeah, that's a very important point that you're raising. We will speak about how Africa can also use this momentum, which is there, at least from a European perspective, even though maybe on the continent, people are also busy dealing with other stuff, that Africa can not kind of fall into a situation where this extractivist dynamic is perpetuated and this resource trap is kind of still active, but the increasing trade actually leads to sustainable and inclusive growth in the continent as well. Before we move to this part, and I ask another question in your direction, I would like to also maybe go into the question with the three of you of why actually global partnerships are needed for this energy transition, this surge in energy production on the continent. We have heard from Shola that public-private partnerships are an important catalyzer to really make some progress in that regard. So what is the interest of African states to bring in global partners in this process?
3: I mean, I just want to quick say, I think because Europe has the technology and they have the financing, they have the money, they can invest into that. But so I think that's what Africa needs to accelerate or to start their clean energy transition. So I think they definitely both have, it's like they're both complementary, one cannot go without the other. So I think that's also like important, yeah.
0: Mm-hmm. And that's maybe the buzzword to come back to you, Joachim, since you have also gained some insights on some of the consultations and discussions that have been happening in the context of the African-European Energy Partnership. Are there some insights that you can give in terms of what the European rationale is in this context? What did you gain in terms of insights on what a European interest is in this setting? Obviously, it's about the availability of energy and resources. How do you feel like they are pursuing this strategy, and which space do they see also for sustainable growth in Africa?
4: Yeah, previously, in this context, the language of the European-African relationship was centered on topics like development aid, poverty reduction, capacity building. Those were the major terminology. And that, I think, is to be understood in the context of the colonial history and the awareness that past exploitation contributed to Africa's current state of affairs. And one could argue there is a sense of guilt and felt responsibility to repay or to help repair, which created problems on its own. But that would be a separate discussion. Today, that certainly is still the case, but the conversation has changed. It's become more commercial, more geopolitical, of course, also, and more, and that's the important part, more transparent regarding the interests on both sides. And in that, Africa has defined priorities. Universal access, especially also in rural areas across the continent, number one. Number two, the continental integration. And there is the Africa single electricity market and the regional power pools and cross-border grids to be mentioned. And third, a massive scale-up also of renewable energy. And all that, I think, is a great opportunity that there are not everywhere big legacy systems that need to be rebuilt, but that energy access can be designed based on the most current technologies. And there Europe can come in with expertise and help that all the actors involved use what's out there, but also avoid making mistakes that have been made elsewhere.
0: So Europe is also trying to promote a vision of not making the mistakes in a way, or avoiding that all the actors involved can avoid making mistakes, trying to promote a situation where all the actors involved can avoid making mistakes that have been made in Europe. I want to elaborate also on a point that you mentioned in the very beginning about Europe's sense of responsibility, also in some sense due to its colonial past and the violence and extractivism that has been happening then and since then, just in the period of independization of many African countries. We saw, for example, in the DRC, which is still highly unstable, also in part due to the large resource reserves there, especially cobalt, lithium, that former President Patrice Lumumba tried to make these resources more available to his population, was later assassinated by CIA and Belgian executioners. How do you see the positioning of African European partners in this new phase, let's say, of collaboration? Other partners, global partners like China, are much more bold in stating their interests and don't really, you know, care so much about, let's say, ethics or moral humanitarian aspects. From your perspective, do you feel like it makes sense to have a more holistic approach or one where, you know, intergenerational responsibilities are taken care into account, as Europe is trying to do more or less successfully? Or would you rather come to the table with a very clear business mindset? Okay, that's what we can offer, this is what we want in return, and let's deal with this like business partners.
2: Okay, so for me, from a Ghanaian perspective, there has been discussions on whether Africa should gear towards China, who wouldn't really necessarily apply ethics and all these things you mentioned with partnership, or to go with EU when it comes to, let's say, the EU Gateway Initiative, in this green transition deal. The EU is much more interested in sustainability, in applying ethics and doing things the right way, at least. For Ghanaians, it is very, very important that we think about sustainability, but also there are a lot of people who say that, okay, with the EU, before they would execute their initiatives, it has to go through a very long process. And then with China, it's just like very rapid, and, you know, so it's actually very, very divided, but it would rest on the African people and what they want. You did mention Congo and how they are suffering with violence and on all this extractive effects that critical raw materials is having on their country. I would say that European countries should help do their due diligence, in the sense that if big tech companies are trying to source their critical raw materials, they should maybe go to the extent of looking at where these resources are actually coming from, because there have been discussions about child labor when it comes to critical raw materials. Like coltan, for example, there are a lot of children that actually participate in the mining of these materials, and it actually harms them a lot. But you have lots of big tech companies saying that we are clean and we are sustainable and we apply ethics to our chain, but they do not really go to the background to see if children were actually used or if everything was, you know, done well. So I feel like Africans should do their part, and then also Europeans should also do their due diligence when it comes to having access to critical raw materials.
3: At the end of the day, I think most countries like the US or China at the end of the day, they will always look at what's the best interest for their country and how do I make the most money, how do I have the most power. And I think maybe African countries should start doing the same. And because, I mean, for example, sometimes some countries, for example, like the US, they will hide behind aid, like, oh, we're giving this amount of money to this country, we're aiding in this particular area. But like we saw, for example, in recently with the US and Zambia, how the US threatened to reduce or to completely delete the US aid to Zambia if Zambia didn't give them access to critical raw materials. So I see it as the US trying to somewhat defend his interests because they know they need these raw materials for their development. And I think Africa needs to realize that they actually have a lot of power by holding all those things, all these critical materials, and they need to start saying, for example, okay, like you need this, but in exchange, I need you to build a school over there. I need a hospital there because maybe I don't have the capacity or the technology to be able to do that, but I have the what's valuable, which is the material. So in exchange for that, I need to build this infrastructure and here and there. So I think that's also, yeah.
1: So in a lot of this discussion, it appears like we see Africa, like the African countries, as just being passive receivers of stuff. And as you just said now, we need to look at it in a broader perspective where it's not just, this is what Europe should do. And then Africa is just, number one, Africa is not a country, it's a continent. So the countries need to work more on and look at things that benefit them. And then one of the things I'm seeing in recent time is with the involvement of China and Russia, and we also, I think, in recent time, also Turkey and India are also investing heavily in a lot of African countries. It's creating a kind of competition for the resources. And I really believe that African countries are now in a better position to negotiate better. Instead of just focusing on what Europe should do, we should also start maybe making the African leaders more accountable in terms of their policies. So, for instance, if there is a deal that brings a lot of money to the country, but money itself is not an end, it's just a means, right? So we need to say, okay, let's say China is just coming to extract, and then Europe is able to say, you know what, instead of us just extracting, we're going to build a company that does some level of processing. One of the things I really believe that causes a lot of this child labor and stuff is because there are no jobs and people have to eat somehow. If the extraction is able to maybe build some kind of better jobs, I believe people will be able to, there won't be needs for as many tight policies that will be, you know, trying to see, okay, who is extracting from where or in what method they're using. If the companies are like there in Africa. So basically, to summarize, there's better competition now. We shouldn't just believe that it is Europe that should do everything. African leaders too need to come together and look at policies that favor them, that say, okay, with this competition happening now, how can I leverage on that? How can I build on that and say, okay, in order to choose between Russia, Turkey, China, who is offering the best solution to my population? And I think that is one of the things that we also need to really start considering now.
0: Yes, I fully agree. I also like how you kind of span the bridge to what Jihan was saying before, and it connects to what Mabel brought in, that with all of these social challenges that happen in this resource extraction, child labor, war and conflict over resources, we have to see it as a situation also where a lot of different actors come and meet in that point. It's, of course, on the soil of African nation states. They have governments which should keep their land in a state where they can reign and govern and ensure the safety of their citizens, which is complicated due to the wealth there is and the readiness for companies to pay without necessarily caring so much about how these resources are extracted. And then also European partners, which have some due diligence, as Jihan brought in to definitely live up to. But I think it's not one party alone, but there has to be some kind of joint solution.
1: Exactly. So I think a lot of the transition we are hoping to see now in Africa is to see that it's not just like we're just selling raw materials. For instance, Nigeria is among the top 10 producers of crude oil in the world, but how come Dangote that has a refinery in the country cannot access that same crude oil? So those are some of the questions we need to start asking to see, okay, for the other raw materials, we look at the cobalt being extracted from Central Africa. Are they doing any form of processing there? Are there policies in place by the African government themselves? When I look at collaboration in the future that will really help Africa in terms of transition or in terms of any kind of productivity, there needs to be some kind of competition among the countries now. The only thing that will really, really be beneficial is for the African government themselves to create policies that ensure that they are not just making people extract their raw material. And as Joachim has said, we need a situation where there are policies that prevent just the extraction and export of raw materials, but some kind of facilities on the ground. Because the beauty of building these facilities is it provides jobs also. Because if you are just extracting and shipping to somewhere else, you lose a lot of potential opportunities to actually reduce unemployment. And by reducing unemployment, obviously, you are also reducing insecurity, because it is people that don't have any money or anything to feed on that we go around to terrorize people. An average person, once they're able to afford the basic necessities, I don't think they will be looking at, you know, just going out and causing trouble. But a common saying in Nigerian is a hungry man is an angry man. So if the policies and the situation of partnership is able to solve these primary challenges, I think every other thing will basically fall into place.
0: Yeah, maybe we can go a bit more into detail here. Why do African states don't have free access to their resources? Why can they not provide them to national producer, like in the case of Nigeria, where there is a refinery in the country, but this refinery cannot use the raw oil which is there in one of the biggest oil reserves on the planet?
1: So I think I'm going to go back to one of the things that Joachim said about the colonial thing. When we talk about loans, a lot of this thing is because a lot of African countries are in huge debt. And because of those debts, they can't really, and for each business they have to enter, they have to go into new debt again. And for some reason, I feel like there's a huge gap between the debts by America compared to debts by African countries. Because a lot of the debts by African countries ensures that they cannot access their resources. For instance, I'm not sure if it was Ghana or one of these other African countries where they had a partnership with, I think it's a country in the southern part of Africa, where they had a relationship with China. And China, as part of the deal, when it went south, China was basically took a hold of their seaports and was in charge of the seaport of a country. It was which country?
3: I think it was Angola, but I'm not sure.
1: Yeah, so those are some of the things we see that we say colonial history is over, but it appears that there's still, on paper it is, but in actuality it doesn't appear to have been, because literally if you deep dive, all African, not all, but at least you say like at least 90% are in huge debt in such a way that they cannot 100% access their resources. And the resources have really been sold out for the next 10, 20 years. So that's right there is the major problem.
3: I think we also, it's very important to mention corruption as well. There's a lot of corruption in a lot of African governments where the politicians will just give access to the biggest bidder. And usually it's multinationals who are able to spend a lot of money to have access to those minerals without having to go through regulations or specific contracts and everything like that. So I think it's also important to tackle this problem of corruption at the level of governments and politicians. Yeah.
1: Exactly. So a part of me feels like it's a two-pronged process. That is the process of the people coming in, and there's the process of people on ground. Like, it's very common to say, like, if your house is in order, a guest cannot come and mess it up, right? So basically, the African governments need to make sure that there are processes in place where corrupt individuals are not allowed to make this kind of deals. And that's one of the major things we see with China. That's why China was able to, within the past 50 years, have gone from being one of the supposed third world country and then is probably contending with the US as we speak, right? It's because they are like really strong retribution for people caught that are corrupt. If you're corrupt, you get, I don't want to spell out what happens to you here, but we know what happens in China.
5: What happens in China?
1: So if you're corrupt there, like, we need strong systems that do not just, however good a business deal is, once the people on ground that are supposed to execute and monitor are corrupt and they just care about the lining of their pocket, however good it is on paper, whatever is meant to be achieved, it just won't get to the people that really need it.
2: I also think there should be a rethinking and a change of mentality, because most African states believe that they do not hold the capacity to go into processing or to go into refinery and all of these stuff. That's why they are able to give their resources to other countries. For instance, Ghana is like one of the largest producers of raw cocoa beans, and we have a chocolate factory that does very well. I love Ghanaian chocolate, but it is not able to go beyond Ghana. It is not, it's not reaching boundaries, you know, like, it's not breaking boundaries. And now the government is talking about, you know, let's process our own cocoa beans. Let's not, you know, send 80% of our raw cocoa beans to Switzerland or give it to other countries. Let us process our own cocoa beans, you know. But at first, it was something that would have seemed impossible. Then where do you get all this technology from? You know, when it comes to gold as well, we have majority of the gold extracted from Ghana in other countries, but we are not able to process these gold. But we get them processed outside and then we import them back and then use them for whatever we want to use, you know. So there should be a change of mindset. We have to adapt a can-do spirit. If other countries are able to do it, then it means that we could also do it. And it's the corruption thing is also very, very, very true. And just like you mentioned, the policies, but there should be some form of change of mentality and rethinking our capabilities. That's what
1: I completely agree with you. And I feel like a lot of these things also boils down to a lot of the legacy by the colonial era. And I'll give you an example. I think I was talking with Joachim during when we were having lunch that it's cheaper to fly from a lot of African countries to Europe, to the US, than to fly within Africa, right? Mm-hmm. Let's not even just go into the light of, okay, right now, if an average Nigerian country, an average African country, when you say, oh, we want to conduct an international business deal, an average African does not think the deal is with another African country. Half the time, once you hear, oh, is an international deal, they just think Europe, US, they never think of a... So one of the things I believe also makes Europe what it is because Europe now is like one. There's a lot of... You can easily travel within Europe. It cost me like how much... The last time I went to Brussels, it was like 30 euros.
5: But to travel within an African, two African countries, it costs 100, 150. And we have to also consider the fact that African countries, the earning power is quite is much lower than in Africa. So now it's costing them more to travel within their states. So a part of me also think it's not just, as you said, it doesn't have to be that, oh, Ghana has to be the one in charge of producing the cocoa and processing it. We also have to start looking at intra-African relations, because a lot of deals, for instance, right now, one of the things that is still making it possible for Dangote to maybe have some level of business is because he's able to get his crude also from, I think, Libya or one of another African country. And we need to look more into not just African Europe thing. Yeah, Africa, Europe needs to see Africa as being together first, because if your house is not in order, right, it's easy for people to just to look down on you, right? And they won't build, they won't bring the best deal to you, mm-hmm. right? So, but if Africa is a continent, at least if there's some level of partnership that is, that makes sense, that makes it easy for a Nigerian to see a Ghanaian and say, okay, I want to invest there. Because sincerely yours, like an average African doesn't, when they think, oh, I want to do a lot of international businesses, they're not thinking about another African country. So we need, as you said, we need definitely need a change of mind, change of policy. And when we're able to do a lot of this, definitely a lot of the roles we are hoping to see will definitely happen.
0: Mm-hmm. Yeah, what do you see then in this context of moving the African continent out of a resource trap, out of a position where mostly extractivism is happening, to a more confident position where the African continent is finding solutions for its own struggles, working together with African partners on these solutions? We have heard fight of corruption is amongst the key challenges that need to be tackled. Also to bring industries into the continent. Mm-hmm. We have spoken about the example of cacao and chocolate, where Ghana exports, what was it, Jihan? 80% of the cacao beans, I think you mentioned, into Switzerland.
2: Yeah, 80.
0: Mabel, sorry. Yeah. And I also read this statistics that 70% of the world's cacao beans come from the African continent, but only 1% of the world's chocolate gets produced there. So there needs to be a shift happening there for sure. I think that is evident. And in that context, also for African merchants, African business people to have confidence that they can find African solutions which are able to compete on a global market. And foster these inter-African deals. So to kind of wrap it up and have an outlook also from a more personal perspective, what do you guys see as the role of the African global community? You're also part of the African diaspora here in Austria at the moment, pursuing your studies here in Vienna. So what do you think that you personally could contribute? What do you hope to be kind of your role in this whole process for a transition and emergence of the African continent?
5: Yeah, for me, one of the first thing I try to do often is to ensure that when I speak with other Africans, I don't talk from the defeatist. I'm not sure if that's the right word, but like, let's stop seeing ourselves as people that do not have intellect, that cannot conduct businesses amongst ourselves. Yes, we were colonized. Yes, there's been a history there. But at some point, we have to start standing up and agreeing that a lot of the situation we are in today is also partly our fault. We need to rise up and see ourselves as, okay, we are able to solve our problems and not just depend on a third party. It could be Europe, it could be China, it could be Russia, but no one will leave their own home and come and fix your own home. As Africans, we have to fix our own problems, basically.
2: Yeah, I mean, it boils down to what I said, like the change of mentality, the can-do spirit, that, yeah, we have so much resource on the continent. We have so much talent on the continent. I mean, we have Shola, we have Gigi. These are products of the continent, you know. So for me, it's really, really important that we change our mentality and we change how we see things. Also, unity, very, very important, because I mean, with what is happening in ECOWAS in West Africa, you know, like most countries are like dropping out of it. There isn't that glue that used to put us all together. It's sad, but hopefully things work out for the better in the future. But yeah, I would also want that we shift from seeing Africa as a cradle for like resources, but seeing Africa also with regards to the global energy transition as a partner, but not just a place where we could source out critical raw materials or any other resource for that matter. Yeah.
3: Yeah, I agree with what Mabel said about changing the narrative and I guess showing or telling that African people are more than their history of colonization and all the and everything related to that. But also I think as diaspora we have a huge role because we really have our foot in both continents. We have the African history but also the European experience. And I think it puts us at a really big advantage, also financially, I would say, in the sense of there's a huge diaspora community in Europe that sends a huge amount of money to Africa every year, where they can invest in businesses, they can help people there. I know there's a lot of initiatives also surrounding that, also by the GateSet, the German Development Agency. There have a lot of projects working on that as well. And how diaspora can also help the continent develop. So I think we have to also tell the African people that live not only in Austria but in Europe that you also have a huge role and a lot of power economically, culturally. And I think as the African society, our role is also to boost that, to connect everybody together and say like we can do things, we can help, and yeah.
0: Yeah, thank you for connecting us here today. It was really nice to have you as guests in the studio. And I don't know if we will have time in this radio show, but since Mabel, you mentioned also that an important part for you about the African society is that it's kind of a platform, a space where you can celebrate culture. Mm-hmm. And this is also a radio format. So we definitely were here for that. And I think it should be legal to not have a music request from one of you.
2: Okay.
3: A music request, like the song of the moment?
0: Yes.
3: I feel like it has to be a Nigerian song.
2: Afrobeat.
3: Yeah, I feel like it has to be.
5: Oh, are
3: you really put us on the spot.
2: Yeah, yeah, yeah. Can we have like...
3: But it has to be like...
5: Offbeat?
3: No, but like the message of the song has to be, you know, like it. Do you guys know the independence song of Congo? I really like it.
0: Oh,
2: okay. I have this song from Stone Boy from Ghana. It's called Vango, and it talks about it literally talks about the struggles that young people go through in Africa, and the fact that our leaders are not really doing anything to help as a way to, you know, sort of sensitize and like call for something to be done. I would personally request that, but if you have any other suggestions, we also have like Ira Star and like
3: Burna Boy
2: and
6: like something upbeat.
2: I think it should be Burna Boy.
0: I feel like this is the most controversial point in the discussion. Which
2: I think
0: song?
2: We should have like Burna Boy.
3: But what song? On the low.
2: On the low.

0: Wow, wow, wow, wow, wow, wow. So, tell us about your group and present yourself.
1: All right. Hello, my name is Innocent. And this is Inkululeko Yabatha School of Arts. Yeah, I'm very innocent.
2: Yeah.
1: I look innocent. This is Inkululeko Yabatha School of Arts from Zimbabwe, Bulawayo, which is the city of kings. I can ask them to introduce themselves also.
3: Woo! Hello. My name is Shelton Pofu from Inkululeko Yabatha School of Arts. In brief, Iyasa.
4: Hi, my name is Loveness Ngulube from Inkululeko Yabatha School of Arts, Iyasa.
5: Hello everyone, my name is Bonnie. Hello good people, my name is Letemba Makonya from Iyasa.
6: Hi, my name is Busumuzi Brian Spanda from
7: Iyasa. Hello good people, how are you? My name is Prelude Swindi from Bulawayo, the city of kings, which produces Iyasa. Thank you very much.
1: That is the group from the city of kings. And he is Zukunft. We call him Zukunft. If we're in Austria, we call him Future. If we are in Zimbabwe. But otherwise, we are happy to be in Austria and we are raring to go.
0: One, two, three, go.

0: Ladies and gentlemen, Anula from Nigeria. Honorable guests, ladies and gentlemen, welcome to a night of kings and queens, where tradition meets royalty. Good evening, ladies and gentlemen. I will be your host for this evening. My name is Sherry Samvillian, and I am excited to be here with you guys. Let me tell you what. You are all looking fabulous. You are representing Africa like I've never seen, and I want to put out to you guys big applause for doing what you're doing right here, making Africa look elegant and beautiful. Kings and queens, welcome to Ebony. So welcome to Austria's premium African cultural event, a celebration of music, fashion, food, and community. Tonight, we are honoring, celebrating, and elevating the African diaspora. Tonight, we are showcasing local brands, artists, entrepreneurs, and you, our guests, for an unforgettable night. We have prepared so much for all of you. I hope you have seen the program. We have fashion shows, we have performances, we have rooms filled with DJs, we have amazing food happening out the back. And right now, I want to open by bringing up the team that made this all happen. Welcome to the Ebony team. Patricia. Give a round of applause for the people who made this happen. Welcome. You want this?
1: Good evening, kings and queens. How are we doing? I'm a bit speechless. The ballroom is very full. Thank you so much for coming out to celebrate Ebony 2026. I am very happy to have you all at Palinido Saraj once again after hosting our first Afro Bowl last year. I am absolutely humbled by your support,

0: by your love, by your presence, by your investments, just being here and looking absolutely beautiful and gorgeous. On behalf of Team Ebony, we want to say thank you. Dankeschön, merci, and we wish you all an amazing night. We're not going to have a long speech. This is Ebony, you are Ebony, and we want to thank you for keeping Ebony alive. Have an amazing night. I know you want to say something. What's up, son?
1: Thank you very much. That was nice.
2: Vielen herzlichsten Dank.
0: Oh, wait. Sorry, don't worry, we're still going to come back on stage later for the honors point. But to all the small business vendors that are outside, please go out and support them. To the caterers, please go and eat. Support small business. It is so important. I will still call myself a small business owner. By the way, Distance by O, are you in the building? My first baby that birthed this baby. I want to thank all my amazing DE fam for coming out tonight and supporting Ebony, who is her little sister. And yeah, we're going to be back on stage. We're not in the middle. Sorry. Is it centered? And to all the Africans, apparently we're supposed to have a long speech. I don't know why. But you know what it is. We're all Africans here, non-Africans here. It is absolutely amazing having all of us under one roof celebrating unity, love, and peace and diversity. And I wish us an amazing night. Have a good time. Make memories. Life is fickle. And we wish you all the best. Thank you so much.

Okay. Thank you, ladies and gentlemen. Please have a seat. Thank you so much. You guys are fantastic. Please have a seat as we go to our next performance.

0: Thank you very much, give it up for Liz. Thank you very much. That was amazing. And now we're going to have our final performance. But before we do that, I want to talk about a tombola that's happening. Now, listen. Listen to the prizes and then make your decision. And I believe it's after this performance, I believe you will want to get yourself a tombola ticket. Now, these are the prizes if you win. John Harris Fitness for half-year membership. John Harris, right? Tickets to Davido. Two tickets to Davido. And Simple Bookers, which is the biggest prize, will give you a ticket to go anywhere in the world. I mean, those are prizes, right? So think about that. We're going to have one performance, and then we're going to find the winners. The next performer is Nisha. She's a Vienna-based, neo-soul-infused, hip-hop-rooted, dreamy soundscapes, soulful melodies, sharp rap energy. Raised in the home studio of her father, Big Buffalo, she crafted a sound that atmospheric, emotional, and powerful. This is music you don't just hear. You feel it. Nisha, welcome to the stage.
1: Yeah, I think... Hi.
2: Hello.
1: We're Nisha. Yeah? Ah. Okay. So, hey, we're so happy to be playing for you tonight. And we thought we're going to stand down here because we're two tall ladies. There's not so much space for us over there. We will bring you some of my songs tonight. We will start a bit slower and move to something a bit more...
3: give us some pretty heavy lights.
1: Yeah, give us some pretty lights. And thank you for having us here.
4: Thank you. That's the attitude. Ow!

0: I like you.
1: Yeah. I hope you could
0: like
1: feel the waves
0: energy.
1: A bit. Thank you for vibing with us. I think we straight continue to the next song to get... Oh.

0: punished for endearing to fly through treasures will feast, but am I right to take this life into my own hands? Anyways, I keep doing what I do, but thanks, ma'am.
1: You're welcome.

0: right?
1: You're right.
2: Mm-hmm. All good.
0: Okay.
2: Are you right?
0: Yeah, I think we are right. Okay, anyways, we continue to our next song. Thank you for your love. Thank you for being here. And it's our next and last song also.
1: Enjoy your night.
0: Enjoy.
1: Thank you, Ebony Ball, for having
0: inviting us.
1: And
0: enjoy our last song.
1: You
0: if you are
1: to
0: willing
1: let
0: to let go of someone,
1: let it
0: now
1: go.
0: Now's the time.

0: Hey, thank you.
1: Thank you.
0: We wish you a beautiful evening. Rest of the night. Go get your Tumblr tickets and win something great.
1: Win something for
0: Spend
1: us.
0: Spend all your money.
1: All of it.
0: All of your money. And
1: for
0: have
1: good
0: fun.
1: Good cause.
0: Thank you.
1: Thank you. Bye. Bye.
2: Thank you so much, Nisha. Thank you so much. So I am going to give you guys time to get yourselves a Tombola ticket. You have heard what the prizes are. And so we're going to give you guys time. There are two ladies who will be walking around. Get yourself a ticket. You have like around 10 minutes. We're going to have a DJ set right now. The other thing is that, remember, we have other rooms going on here with other DJs. We have the silent disco, which is just behind here, literally behind these walls, but you have to go behind the little room over here. So go to the silent DJ. It is fantastic. We're going to have a... Okay. All right, so fill up your drinks, buy a Tombola ticket. We're going to have a DJ set for the next 5 minutes. Enjoy yourselves, kings and queens.

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0: Hallo, hallo. I hear you, I hear you, I hear you. We have one more job to do and you can have Family Celestine for the rest of the evening. We have to do the tombola and I will leave you in peace. All right, I hear you. So, as I said, thank you, sweetheart. We have these prizes that have to be won. We've sold quite a number. And now we are going to do, I will ask Madame to please pick one, the first prize, which will be the John Harris membership for half a year. All right, so everybody who's bought in a tombola ticket, please get your tickets ready. Get your tickets ready. What's your name?
1: Sophia.
0: Thank you, Sophia. Please, Sophia, pick for us the first winner of the tombola. Can I ask the drummer? Who's the drummer? Is he gone? Can I have some drum rolls? Darf ich drum roll, bitte? Bitte, danke schön. For the Essa, bitte. Drum roll.
1: 033. 033. 033.
0: If 033 has gone home, we'll move to the next one. Once, twice gone. Oh. Next number.
1: 140. 140. 140.
0: Hey, everyone's gone home. 140. Going once, twice. Oh, God. Let's make a winner. Let's pick a winner, my dear. Come on.
1: Okay, okay. All right. Ben.
0: 817. Oh! John Harris.
2: Can I have it? Where is it? 817.
0: Okay, thank you. Yes. All right, so let's keep... No. You keep yours, I keep mine. Okay, we've done a John Harris. Grace has won it.
3: Hold it.
0: Now the second one is the interesting one. Who's gonna win Davido tickets? If you get them, you can sell them if you want to sell them. If you don't want to go to Davido concert. All right. So let me see. I don't know if any of my kings and queens, Madame Queen, please come. Come and pick for us. Yes, Madame. Please. Come and pick the winning number. Wait. Pick a winning number. No, you wait. Oh, no, wait. We are still picking numbers. Okay, just hold on. 181. Congratulations, you're going to Davido! All right, just hold on a moment. Hold on to your ticket. Please, the winners after this, just come at the front of you after this. Okay, the last one is Simple Bookers. I want to please have Simple Bookers. There she is. Wonderful. So she's going to say something before we pick the next one.
4: So, good evening, ladies and gentlemen. It is truly an honor to be here tonight. On behalf of Simple Bookers, I would like to express a sincere gratitude to the team of Ebony Ball for having us here as the first sponsors today. We are so thankful to be part of this. This evening is a very meaningful evening. Events like this bring people together, cultures together, and create a sense of community. For those who may not know us yet, Simple Bookers is a travel agency with a mission. We focus on the ethnic travel market, helping people from all over the world stay connected to what matters the most. Their families, the culture, and a place they call home. Travel is more than just simply going from one destination to another. It is about reuniting with the loved ones and celebrating traditions and keeping connections with the loved ones. Tonight, we are giving away one free ticket with Turkish Airlines to any destination in the continent of Africa. So hold your tickets ready, and maybe one of you guys is lucky enough to be packing their bags today and planning their next adventure. Thank you.
0: So, the last one, Madame Queen of the evening, let us do this final winner. Whoops, that has to go back in, sorry. Put it back in, thank you, love. Okay, put your hand, mix it up. Mix. Let's be fair to everyone. One ticket and the number is?
3: 128.
0: That's ridiculous. It's really hers. That's ridiculous. Congratulations.
5: Joy is gone. Joy is gone.
0: You need to write down.
5: Joy is gone. Only a
0: please, the winners, please come to. Please see Patricia at Ebony so you can receive your gifts. Thank you so much. Ladies and gentlemen, the evening is yours. Thank you for being here with us. It was an honor to have you. We're here until 3. Please go to the disco downstairs, and here we'll have DJ Vino. He's right there. He's going to be here. Enjoy yourselves. Thank you.